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15: When it comes to the myriad reasons people don't get enough exercise, psychologist Diana Hill has heard them all. She's the author of a new book with a great title, I Know I Should Exercise, But. On a recent episode of my podcast, Chasing Life, Hill told me the number one reason people don't exercise is because they don't feel like they have enough time. She told us that she encourages people she works with to shift from an either-or mindset to a both-and mindset. Hill herself uses time at her son's baseball game to walk around the field cheering him on, instead of sitting on the sidelines. She also recommends setting up your space at home, at work, in the car to facilitate movement. So every night before I go to bed, I lay out my workout clothes next to my bathroom sink, so they are waiting there for me as a good reminder. I'm Dr. Sanjay Gupta, helping you live a better life.
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0: Josh Graham and Linnell Willingham.
1: Yes, sir. That is Linnell Willingham. I'm Josh Graham. We're welcoming now the most entertaining guest in sports talk. B-Dot is joining us here. And since our show is being broadcast, it's been in over 300 markets since its launch, but we're in the city of Angels now, Los Angeles.
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0: Aaron is coming on the show at some point on Westwood One Sports Night, and you want to give him a retirement gift. What? Where are you going to shop? What type of things are you looking for? Like, what would be your retirement gift for Aaron if this is in fact it for him?
1: I've been thinking about this all day. And, like, the best thing I could think to probably give him, because I know the Pittsburgh area pretty well, I would get him a coupon for Massage Envy out at Robinson Town Place, the Robinson Town Place Shopping Center, about 30, 45 minutes from Pittsburgh. I would have him go there. I would get him a full body massage. I wouldn't give him the full body massage. And I would hope that the massage had the reverse impact that it had on Deshaun Watson, to where instead of the massages zapping away all of his talents, they like make him a better quarterback. That's what I would give him.
0: I hear Rodgers is interested in music. So maybe like a cool like guitar of some sorts.
1: Somebody get him some wireless headphones.
0: Oh, that could work too.
1: I hate his bit of wired headphones.
0: Oh, you don't like when he has the wire.
1: It's 2026. I love Josh. It. It's not like he's on the radio.
0: We sit here. We both have these massive cans.
1: I know, right?
0: We have wired.
1: I'm sitting here ragging.
0: maybe some psychedelics. Something. Figure that.

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0: got a sweet little body and she's rolling in the caddy with me.
1: Good morning. It is the Drake Toll Show. Westwood One Sports, the Westwood One Sports app. Shohei Ohtani did it again. His 8th home run of the year. He was 1-for-4 against the San Diego Padres on the road last night in Petco. Electric on the mound, also hit a home run. Do we miss? Okay. Let's do it. Do we miss when? Blanket statement. If the NL is going to have the pitchers hit, the AL has to as well. You can't only have one league do it. Like, you got to have congruence, cohesiveness. Do we wish that the AL and the NL both made their pitchers hit? Addie Bates, you have the floor.
2: Not a fan of a universal DH. I think it's kind of boring. I think it's lame. It's okay if your pitcher can't hit. I mean, they did in high school, college. The universal DH is just like such a wuss move, if I'm being honest with you. Like, oh, we got to protect our guys. No, come on, they're athletes. Put them out there. When Bartolo Colon hit that home run, that was legendary. I remember that. It was the greatest thing ever because you're like, oh my gosh, big man. He's out there hitting. He's hitting dingers. I mean, dinger. Still amazing.
1: Hardly know her. Dinger. Hardly know her. So you are, in essence, and this it lends itself to how you like your baseball. You are taking away a 312 hitter, guy who has a 312 batting average, for a 122 hitter. So there's that. Consider that. Are you okay with that?
2: Yeah. There's so much to baseball that's more than just, oh my gosh, this guy can hit for power, this guy all the time. Like, I understand he gets on base, money ball, yada, yada, yada. But there's something amazing about you're in this high-pressure situation. Can someone deliver? It's cooler, like, oh my gosh. When someone you don't think can deliver, you have bases loaded, two outs, and you need this. Like, it's when someone who you don't think is going to do it does that, that's incredible. Yeah, Shohei Ohtani, he should be able to hit a grand slam. He should be able to get a couple RBIs in a game. Yeah, that's expected. But it's so cool when you got, like, Bartolo Colon. Zach Greinke was known. Actually, he loved hitting. That was one thing. He loved hitting. When he was in the National League and when he moved over to the AL back and forth, he talked about that. He loves hitting. Lance McCullers Jr., he was okay at it. Can't really pitch that well anymore, but he was good at it. There are just, it's proved that you're an athlete.
1: Maybe Framber Valdez would be less angry. If they let him have a bat, he could take it out of the baseball. He'd be a little less angry, a little less mean. Yeah, it just, I thought when they made the change, the universal change, it would lend itself to more complete games. Because now guys don't have to be like, hey, seventh inning, your starter could keep going. But guys at second and third, two outs, you're going to pinch hit him for somebody out of the dugout. You don't do that anymore. I thought it would lend itself to more complete games. But then one day, some idiot doctor with their MRIs and their Valium and their studies like, pitchers don't need to throw complete games. It will kill them. Like, okay, what? And then the death of the complete game happened, which sucks. So it didn't do its job really at all. You know what? Fine. Bring it back. Let the pitchers hit. It's way more cool that way.
2: Yeah.
1: Way cooler that way. Last night was cool if you're an Oklahoma City fan. The Thunder on top of the Spurs, evening the series at a game apiece. And we have the highlights from the contest, how it happened. And look, man, San Antonio hung around. The Thunder just played a complete game. They played their basketball, which that's such a lazy thing to say. I turned the radio on and the guy said that the Thunder played their basketball. But it put into motion why. It put into motion why I called the Thunder the best team in basketball, and why I was almost frustrated or confused how the best team in basketball could lose so consistently to someone else. Wouldn't the Spurs then be the best team in basketball? Well, no, because the Thunder played their like run-of-the-mill game, shot 48%. The Spurs shot 49%. Thunder shot 48%, 36% from three, 19 for 24 from the free throw line. And they just didn't turn the ball over. The Thunder played it right down the middle. Great defense. Didn't turn the ball over. Got to the free throw line. And that's it. Let's go home. Pack it in. All right, we're done. See you guys later. hoping that the Spurs, the Thunder playing a good game, the best team in the NBA playing a good game, it would take a great or excellent game from the Spurs. You know what the Spurs did? They played a good game. Turned the ball over too much? Absolutely. Oklahoma City had 10 turnovers, 9, 10 turnovers. For the Spurs, it was Stephon Castle alone with 9. Stephon Castle had 9 turnovers. That's a problem. For the San Antonio Spurs, they played good. Oklahoma City played good. Victor Wembanyama, third leading scorer on his team, 21 points, 8 for 16, 17 boards, 6 assists to boot, and 4 blocks. But with Isaiah Hartenstein guarding him, he looked different, out of sync. And a 122-113 win for the Thunder over the Spurs, the gap, that 9-point gap, is found in the lack of scoring from Victor Wembanyama. If he put up 30 points, 32 points, 34 points, 36 points, like Wembanyama, what we are accustomed to seeing from Wembanyama in the postseason, this final score is different. It bumps San Antonio into that, oh, you played a great game category and knocked off the best team in the NBA because you played a great game. Last night, Mark Dagno took the podium postgame, the Thunder head coach. Like, dog, I had to prep him. I told him, Isaiah Hartenstein played 12 minutes in game one. You're about to play, and you're going to play a lot, and you better guard Victor Wembanyama.
3: On the glass, Gortat screen, and all that kind of stuff. Yeah, I mean, I think he did what he does. I don't think it was specific to Wembanyama. He played his game tonight, and that's a physical brand that you have to deal with around the basket. You know, I think the offensive rebounding is a huge thing that there's – great gravity to that as well, you know, and, you know, I just thought, again, he had great professionalism, you know. I grabbed him yesterday to tell him, he didn't start out of halftime, so I wanted to grab him yesterday, tell him he was starting on Wembanyama so that he would go to bed last night with that in mind, and I said, you know, I didn't feel great about you playing 12 minutes last night, and he said, I'll do whatever the team needs me to do, you know, even with me almost, you know, telling him that I was not loving how that felt. So I thought it was the right thing in the moment, but tonight I thought the right thing was rolling with him a little longer. Yeah, 3 more, coach.
1: And despite how well Hartenstein played against Victor Wembanyama, his teammate, the MVP, was not impressed. Here is Shai Gilgeous-Alexander on the court on NBC postgame talking about an elite defensive performance from Isaiah Hartenstein.
4: You all made a pivot defensively, Hart on Wemby. What kind of impact did Isaiah have tonight?
5: I'm not sure if it was good, to be honest. Yeah.
4: Break that down for me.
5: Say again?
4: Break that down for me. Why was his impact not good?
5: It was all right. It was good.
1: Huh. That's some Michael Jordan stuff there. Just being mean. SGA would also yell at Jared McCain. Shai Gilgeous-Alexander stepped back mid-range. McCain was calling, ball, ball, ball. I'm open. 3-point, open. SGA sinks a jumper, turns to McCain, shut the F up. Huh. Shai Gilgeous-Alexander, understanding this late in the postseason, the edge that it takes, the different gear that it takes to win a championship, to get a ring, will do whatever it takes. And that whole whatever it takes does not include being nice to teammates. Michael Jordan, Larry Bird, Kobe Bryant, those guys weren't notably nice to their teammates. They want to win above all else. And I like that edge from SGA. I don't mind him saying that it was okay. It wasn't good enough. Don't settle. There's a different standard for these guys that you have to reach to win a title. It is Thursday. Addy Bates producing. Curtis Poindexter runs the board. Meaning it's time for Are You Smarter Than Drake Toll? Curtis, are you ready?
6: Absolutely not.
2: Got a good one for you tonight. Curtis, what's the first category?
7: Science.
1: Ooh. Science!
2: In what direction do most cyclones whirl in the southern hemisphere?
6: Counterclockwise?
1: Were you science or were you scienced? Clockwise.
2: Drake got that one correct. That one is clockwise. But I love how Curtis actually knew what it was, though.
7: Music.
2: Ooh. In musical terms, what does da capo mean? I had a chameleon named da capo.
6: Bless you.
2: Da capo.
1: Da capo means quiet.
2: It means from the beginning. From the beginning. Next category.
7: History.
2: Ooh. I didn't like that. What car did Chevrolet design the Camaro to compete with in 1966?
6: The Mustang, though.
2: Point Curtis.
1: Oh. It's gonna say Mustang.
2: Okay, which one though?
7: Random.
2: Who wrote the novel Carrie in 1973?
6: Idea.
1: Curtis. Stephen King.
2: Oh, Drake, 2-1. 2-1.
7: Movies.
1: Movies.
2: Here we go. Who played weatherman Phil Connors in the movie Groundhog Day?
1: Curtis. Crotchus. Crotch.
2: Here's a big old hint.
1: Kurt.
2: Him and I physically ran into each other whenever I was covering March Madness.
1: Curtis.
2: Tapped me on the shoulder. He said, I'm sorry.
6: I still don't remember.
1: It's not William.
2: It's
1: somebody in a hurry? Bill Murray.
2: Drake won that. And it's proof that Curtis doesn't listen to when I tell stories.
6: What?
1: At the end of the game?
2: Yeah, do you want another question?
1: We should double the length of trivia next week. It's like a 2-minute game. We can play trivia the entire show.
6: Double the size, you dumb Curtis. Person.
1: I will.
2: Trivia last night,
1: you.
2: By the way, guys, it was really difficult. It was super difficult.
1: Did you win?
2: No. No, but I did win a lot of stuff in the duck claw machine, so that's all that matters.
6: Automatic.
2: Still is.
1: The duck wanted those s'mores. The duck wanted those s'mores. Addie Bates produces. Curtis Poindexter runs the board. To Armin Williams, Bruce Gilbert, Colin Jones, and Ryan McGuire, thank you for giving me a job. That part is really fun. This has been and always will be 6 a.m. to 9 a.m. every single day. We'll see you tomorrow. Love ya. Time for the fastest show in all of sports. Nick Costos with You Better You Bet. 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
1: The countdown is officially on for number 12. Pittsburgh Steelers quarterback Aaron Rodgers announced at OTAs that the upcoming 2026 season will be his final ride in the NFL. He's 42. His stats were the same as Jacoby Brissett's last year. Of course, just go home. Be done. I'm Drake Toll.
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23: When it comes to the myriad reasons people don't get enough exercise, psychologist Diana Hill has heard them all. 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She also recommends setting up your space at home, at work, in the car to facilitate movement. 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I'm Dr. Sanjay Gupta. 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
34: 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And on this Thursday morning, the world of sports, as Alicia Keys would say, on fire! I didn't do a good job there. This sport is on fire. Good song. Not the best Alicia Keys song, but it is a good song. And we will get to, on this Thursday morning, all the big stories in the world of sports, including why we, collectively, you and I, everybody, we need to, even if he annoys us, even if you don't like him, we need to appreciate Aaron Rodgers while he is still playing. I will tell everybody how I'm betting the Western Conference Final in the NHL now that Vegas is up 1-0 in the series against Colorado. Carter Hart was great last night. I told you, if Vegas is going to win this series, it's going to be because Carter Hart's an absolute stud. He was last night for the Vegas Golden Knights. They're up 1-0 on Colorado. I'll tell you how I'm betting the rest of the series. And I am going to settle one of the dumbest sports debates in the history of sports debates. And there are many. But there is one that has been under my skin for a long, long time. And I've been scratching that patch of skin like it's eczema. And I'm ready. I'm ready today to settle the debate. I'll tell you what it is a little later in the program. Our bets for tonight will close the show, as per usual, in the final hour, in the power hour. The phone number, 310-840-4910. 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I'm a little ugly today, if I'm being honest. I need a haircut. See my ugly face. And you can follow me on all social platforms, at TheKostos, T-H-E-K-O-S-T-O-S. But we officially begin. Tremendous Sports Thursday edition of You Better You Bet. With the Empire striking back last night in Oklahoma City. The Thunder taking game two over the San Antonio Spurs, 122-113. The series now shifts back to San Antonio. And I want to start with this. This series with Oklahoma, and forget, not just the series, this conference finals so far. Game one and game two in the West, game one in the East with the Knicks and the Cavs. Did I mention I was there the other night? Did I mention it was great? It was really awesome. The basketball has been electric. It has been absolutely magnificent, absolutely sensational. The entertainment on a night in, night out basis, like my wife hates me because I'm in ecstasy just watching hoops every single night. It has been tremendous. These games have been tremendous. Last night, no exception. A ridiculously well-played basketball game. And there are a lot of storylines to get to, and we will get to all of them. But just, like, if you love basketball, just like the sport, like, you enjoy watching people play basketball, you enjoy playing basketball yourself, I don't know how you're not having an absolute blast watching these games. The level of intensity and physicality, the shot making in this series with Oklahoma City and San Antonio is through the roof. And look, if we can call a spade, and I'm a Knicks fan about to say this. Now, Knicks-Cavs the other night was insanely dramatic. It was unquestionably a tremendous sporting event. Like a grade A, S-tier sporting event. Knicks-Cavs game one a couple nights ago at Madison Square Garden. Like, there's no way, and look, I'm a Knicks fan. I was there. I loved it. There's no way that you can say Knicks, it's like they're almost like they're not even playing the same sport. Like, Knicks-Cavs was awesome because of the Knicks comeback at the end. But, you know, if we're going to be honest, it was basically Knicks are going to play bad for an extended stretch of time. Then the Cavs play worse for an extended stretch of time. The Cavaliers head coach, like, loses all brain activity and decides to take all his timeouts with him into game two, even though that's not how it works. And the Knicks end up winning the game in overtime. Was it a great game? Yes. Was it dramatic? Yes. Was it fun? You bet your ass it was. But, I mean, Are we at the level of basketball, Knicks Cavs game one, as we've been with the Thunder and the Spurs these last couple games? It's preposterous. Like, it's actually ridiculous. The shot making, the strategy, the physicality. It is nothing short of awesome. Bodies flying everywhere. Players dropping like flies. We'll get into the injury situation in a little bit here, which obviously matters quite a bit as the series will go to San Antonio. I also just want to take a second. And, you know, like, I'm a Knicks fan, right? And I grew up despising Reggie Miller. I famously, or infamously, I don't know, I was at the Reggie Miller game, you know, when he scored 58 points in the final 3 seconds of 1995 in game one. I was there at the Garden with my mom, and actually my mom brought this up like yesterday because she knows I was at the game the other night. And she was like, hey, remember when we were at that game against Indiana? I'm like, do I remember? It's seared into my cortex. It's like in my nightmares. My mom made us leave before the game was over because we thought the Knicks were going to win to get on the Long Island Railroad to go home. I heard everybody booing and just like ran back through the tunnel, and Reggie Miller was at the free throw line about to put the Pacers up. Yeah, I remember. Thanks, Mom. Yeah, Ma, I remember. I remember when the Knicks lost to the Pacers. I remember. Trust me, I remember. I know Knicks fans hate Reggie Miller. It's whatever. Yeah, friendly rivalry at this point. Like, you know, this needs to be said. I think this is the best he's ever been calling games. He is tremendous on NBC. Tremendous. And my favorite Reggie Miller development, and I referenced this after game one, is like Victor Wembanyama will just do something, you know, that like no one else in the history of the sport can do. And Reggie, and I mean this as a compliment, instead of trying to give us the, well, let me tell you about Victor Wembanyama using the physics of his left arm and bending his elbow in such a certain way and using his height in a way like this is sports science. Reggie just does what we do when we're watching. He makes noises. And he laughs. Because, not that it's like, you know, it's like, Eddie Murphy doing stand-up comedy. It's not funny like that. But you watch Wemby do some of these things. Like when he misses a layup and then curls his arm around the basket like he's Mr. Fantastic and tips it back in or dunks it. What are you gonna? There's no analysis needed. All you have to do is make noise. Like all you have to do is laugh, and everybody gets the point. So I did want to give Reggie his flowers because I do feel like he has added to the enjoyment of what has been a massively enjoyable series with Oklahoma City and San Antonio. Let's talk about the game and what happened. An exceptionally consequential game, as all games are at this point on the calendar. And I believe that any story coming out of last night, the story that needs to be told before any other coming out of game two of the Western Conference Final, is the story of Victor Wembanyama. So Victor Wembanyama has reached this point, right? And, like, just consider this for a second. Think about, before I even say what I'm about to say, think about how you feel about Victor Wembanyama's performance last night. My sense is, I'm not in your head to know, but my sense is that you were maybe at least a touch, at least a tad, if this were using a culinary example, a dollop. Maybe a tad underwhelmed by what Victor Wembanyama did last night after what he did in game numero uno. Wemby last night. Now, again, the emotion. Perhaps a little underwhelmed. Perhaps you feel like Wemby could have done more for San Antonio. Maybe you feel like, I expected way better from Victor Wembanyama. He had 21 points, 17 rebounds, and 4 blocks. Like, he was ridiculously good. Ridiculously good. And I sequence it like that, and I phrase it like that, to get to the next point. Victor Wembanyama has entered a zone. Don't let me get in my zone. Shout out to Jay-Z. Victor Wembanyama has entered a zone where we don't just expect greatness. We are expecting to see things we've never seen on a nightly basis. And I don't mean that as a criticism of us. Like, we're human beings. Of course that's what we're going to expect. I'm not criticizing anybody. I'm watching the game thinking, hey, where's the half-court three-pointer? Where's, like, the Monstars, the dunk from the free-throw line? Like, he's Brent Barry in the dunk contest in the mid-90s. I'm expecting it, too. So I'm not criticizing anybody. I totally get it. Victor Wembanyama has entered this rarefied air of player where the expectation is, right, wrong, or indifferent, and honestly, I think we're on the right side of it, where we are expecting him maybe not to throw up 41 and 24 like he did in game one. Maybe that's not what it's going to be, but we're expecting fireworks every single time this dude gets on the court, right? So, if we are expecting that, and I believe that we collectively are, don't you think the Thunder are expecting it? Or the Blazers are expecting it? Or the Timberwolves are expecting it? Or the Cavs or the Knicks will expect it in the NBA Finals if and when San Antonio gets there? Last night in game number two, Thunder head coach Mark Daigneault, I believe, and this is, you know, maybe we should have criticized him more coming out of game one. He's earned so much equity after winning the title last year. He's such a good coach. But in retrospect, the decision to have, like, listen, we killed Kenny Atkinson yesterday on the show, right, for not a really obvious thing. Hey, Kenny, call your timeouts, right? Like, don't let Jalen Brunson flambe James Harden. In retrospect, it is a little silly. Silly is putting it lightly, that Mark Daigneault decided to put 6'5" Alex Caruso on 7'4" Victor Wembanyama for a lot of game one. Right? It's a little silly in retrospect. And the adjustment was literally like, oh, we have this huge 7-footer with tons of muscle in Isaiah Hartenstein. Let's let Isaiah Hartenstein beat the piss out of Victor Wembanyama instead of Wemby being a foot taller than the guy that's guarding him. It's a great adjustment. It makes a ton of sense. Like, you don't have to be X's and O's basketball expert to know the guy with muscle that's 7 feet maybe has a better chance of defending the guy, the alien, that's 7'4", as opposed to the guy that's 6'5". It's like simple physics, physiology, and mathematics. You don't have to have a math degree to know that, right? So here's Isaiah Hartenstein on Victor Wembanyama. Now, it's one thing just to say it. Okay, we're going to put the guy that's 7 foot on the alien. Okay, good. Like, Wemby's five, and Hartenstein's a good player. And he's an old Nick. And I love him. I think he's great. Victor Wembanyama's 50 times better than Hartenstein. Not an insult to Hartenstein. He was really good. But he's not Wemby, obviously. And if it's just going to be Hartenstein on Wemby, Wemby's going to torch him. Torch him. Like, that's going to be like the tall people equivalent of Brunson on Harden. If it's just straight up ethical basketball, Isaiah Hartenstein trying to guard Victor Wembanyama. So then what do the Thunder do? We're going to get in the mud. Yeah? Oh yeah, Victor? Like, you think you're going to roll out of bed and drop 40 on that ass? No way. Absolutely not. So Isaiah Hartenstein is fouling the you-know-what out of Victor Wembanyama. And I see on social media, everybody's furious about this. Do you see what's happening? And NBC, and like, I don't blame them for it. I'm gonna defend SGA in a little bit here, which is I don't really want to do, but I think I will. NBC is showing it throughout the game last night. I don't blame them. I would do the same thing if I were them. It's a huge storyline. It's a massive, massive, massive storyline. What do you expect the Thunder to do? If you were the Oklahoma City Thunder, if you were Mark Daigneault, if you're the coaching staff, if you're Sam Presti, if you're these players, what do you do? if you're them? Do you let this freak, and I mean that in a good way, not like freak someone like the bearded lady at the circus, do you let this freak show end your season, end your potential dynasty, and I'm getting ahead of myself a little bit, but I'm playing it out, right? Do you let that happen, or do you try to exhaust every opportunity and push every button and pull every lever before you lose? Like, if you're Oklahoma City and you're going to lose to this dude, you make him earn it. You make him earn it. You don't put Alex Caruso on him. And, like, Caruso's awesome. You can make the case he's been the best Thunder player in the first two games of the series. Also, he's a foot shorter than Victor Wembanyama. He can't guard him. It's not an insult to Caruso. He's not as tall as he is. Take this to somebody short. Like, height matters. It just does. It does. Especially in an instance like this. So, of course, the Thunder are going to rough up Victor Wembanyama. Now, go back to what I was saying about the expectations for Wemby. Wemby's now in this rarefied air where we are expecting him to be, I'll evoke the name, like Jordan. Where we watch these games now, and it's like, what's this guy going to do? He's in, like, the Shaquille O'Neal zone. He's in the Kobe Bryant zone. He's in the LeBron James zone. Maybe not 2026 LeBron James, but he in the LBJ zone, right? Those guys all got the crap kicked out of them in the postseason. All of them. Jordan rules. Remember those? Tirico talked about them on the broadcast. He was right to bring it up. And Reggie's like, oh. Nah, man. Mike Tirico's right to say that. Shaquille O'Neal got fouled constantly because if you don't foul Shaq, he's going to dunk on your ass because he's bigger than you. Like, this is how it goes. Welcome to playoff basketball. Like, I love how some of you, and like, I love you, and I mean that, but you watch these games and you're like, oh, I can't believe they're doing this. They're so dirty. He's hooking Wemby. Why is he doing that? It's not right. Guess what, everybody? I hate to be the one to, and like, you know, I was going to use the word that rhymes with my first name that starts with D. It's a little harsh. I think I'm a really nice guy. I think people would say that, people that know me, that I mean well and I'm a nice guy. I don't like to be the messenger of things like this. Like, it doesn't give me satisfaction to say this. Like, life isn't fair. Like, it just isn't. And the thought of, well, they have to play by the rules. Oh, you can't do this. It's not fair. It's not right. Grow up. Sorry. I'm not trying to be an a-hole when I say that. Grow up. Grow up. Because if you're the Thunder and you try and play this a different way, like, I don't know if you're definitely going to lose, but you probably are going to lose. So, of course, this is how they're going to play it. Of course Isaiah Hartenstein's gonna bang on Wemby down low, and he's gonna hook Wemby, and he's gonna pull. Of course, because what happens if he doesn't? They're gonna lose. And the officials have to give some latitude. They have to. Because Wemby's like Shaq. Like, that's where we're at. I know he's 22. I get it. He's in the Shaq zone. I'm not saying he'll be as good as Shaq when it's all said and done. I'm certainly not saying he could be the best player of all time. It's in the range of outcomes. He's like in the MJ zone at this point. No? Am I saying something that's incorrect? And what a shame it is that coming out of this wonderful basketball game last night, which is like a carefully choreographed and stylistic and beautiful car crash of a game, people are just talking about the officiating. What a shame. Like, what a shame. What a shame. Also, and I understand, I know SGA flops. I get it. I know. But this idea that everyone thinks, like, don't you understand? Like, Stephon Castle is basically trying to put Shai Gilgeous-Alexander in the Fujiwara armbar on every possession. Shai is constantly getting fouled. And I don't say this to be like, oh, I can't believe they're not calling more. No! Shai's like the second or third best player in the world. He's the reigning finals MVP. He's the reigning defending two-time regular season MVP. He's unbelievable. Like, if you don't foul him, if you don't double it, what do you think is going to happen? He's going to score 40. He's awesome. Of course that's what you do. Ethical basketball. Miss me with this crap. Sorry. Like, the point is to win. Life's not fair. And in life, you know, if someone's cutting a corner and you can cut the corner, you know, you can say, well, I'm just going to do it right. What happens if you lose? I think about stuff like this. I'm raising a child. My daughter's two. When she gets older, what do I say to her? I want her to win. I don't want her to be a terrible person. Like, what are you supposed to do in this spot? If you're the Thunder, you just lose? If you're the Spurs, you just lose? You let Shai Gilgeous-Alexander destroy you? You let that happen? Really? Like, you're the Knicks in 93, and I know they lost. You're just going to let Jordan kill you? You're playing the Shaq Lakers? Like, they're good enough to beat you because they got Kobe also. You're gonna let Shaq go for 40 and 20 every game? Really? Come on. Like, stop it. Just, like, be realistic. Be realistic. And this is not just sports. This is life. Like, be realistic about life. And, like, what you would do if you were them. Because, like, it's such a great game, and it's such a great series, and there's so much more we have to get to. It's like a sin, a sports sin, that we wake up on Thursday morning, and people want to talk about the officiating, and are they too tough on Victor Wembanyama? By the way, I'm going to say, because, you know, it's 23 past the hour, right? We need to take a break. So we're going to take a break. And on the other side, we're going to talk about J-Dub, another hamstring injury. This guy gets more hamstring injuries than my daughter gets colds. My daughter's two. We'll talk about Dylan Harper. We'll talk about how this series is going to progress moving forward. We'll get to Shai Gilgeous-Alexander. And I am also going to, you know what? I'm going to credit myself for a second. I have solved the problem.

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21: In recent years, scientists have really dialed up the urgency to understand PFAS, sometimes referred to as forever chemicals because of how long they take to break down. The latest study found these chemicals may be aging men in their 50s and 60s a bit faster than men who are younger or older or women of any age. Experts we talked to said the accumulation of PFAS may lower testosterone levels in men, impair sperm quality, and increase risks of testicular and kidney cancer. Women, it seems, just seem to be able to clear PFAS faster. Now, whether you're a man or a woman, trying to limit your exposure is a great idea. Three ways to do that. Filter your drinking water. Don't use non-stick cookware like Teflon, and avoid fast food packaging, which are sometimes coated with these chemicals. I'm Dr. Sanjay Gupta.

0: the action begins as the clock hits 10. Gilgeous Alexander on the attack, pulls back, and hits!
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2: Mike Tirico with the call last night on NBC. That the bucket that basically put the game away for Oklahoma City. The Spurs had cut it to 118-113. Maybe comeback in the books. But no. 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Before we talk about Shai Gilgeous-Alexander and his performance last night, I have the solution to the Spurs, for the Spurs, on how to solve this Victor Wembanyama problem. Because it's true, right? And I defended Oklahoma City. Like, of course they're going to do that. I would do the same thing if I were them. You would do the same thing if you were them. So now we can have the conversation. All right, we understand why the Thunder are doing what they're doing. Now, what is San Antonio's recourse for all of it? What do the Spurs do now? If you're Mitch Johnson, R.C. Buford, Greg Popovich, who's obviously still involved with the Spurs, and your best player is getting fouled constantly, getting the crap kicked out of him on every possession, what do you do? The problem for the Spurs, and Wemby specifically, just him individually, is that Wemby has already done something about this. You know, when he elbowed Nadas Reed in the throat, like he's Chris Jericho in AEW doing the Judas effect. So Wemby can't do it. Like, Wemby can't be the one that does it. We talked about this on the show, Justin Termini, he'll join us later from NBA Radio. I talked about this with him, whatever that was, after was that last week, I don't know, 2 weeks ago, it all blends together, when Wemby elbowed Nadas Reed in the throat. We said it then. I'll say it again now. What is stopping the Spurs from putting Kelly Olynyk or Bismack Biyombo into the game to hack the hell out of Shai Gilgeous-Alexander? To hack the hell out of Alex Caruso? To put these guys on their asses? What's stopping them from doing it? If you're the Spurs, don't you kind of need someone to protect Wembanyama? Don't you need your enforcer? Your Charles Oakley? Your Ty Domi? Whatever sport you want to talk about? Graham Lloyd charging out of the bullpen to beat the crap out of Armando Benitez after he pegs Tino Martinez between the shoulder blades? You're just going to let this happen? Like, that's what this is going to be? Or do you fight back? Because, look, I have told you, I believe the Thunder are justified in doing what they're doing to Wemby. But then that means that the Spurs are justified in what they do next. And I'm not insinuating that they try and hurt, like, a player on OKC. You know, there's a video, you could say, of Chet Holmgren stepping on Wemby's ankle. I'm not condoning that. If I'm the Spurs, I'm putting Bismack Biyombo into the game to give Chet Holmgren, and I'm being a little facetious here, the JBL, Bill Laimbeer, Kevin McHale clothesline from hell. Remember when, like, Kelly Olynyk, like, broke Kevin Love's arm? Like, literally put him in an arm bar during a playoff game? Why can't Kelly Olynyk get in the game and rough somebody up? And again, I want to be clear. I am not saying that I want somebody to get hurt. I'm saying this for dramatic effect, for entertainment. But you have to do something about it. That's the next move here. You dust, like the Bulls did with JoJo English back in the day. That those dirty SOBs, and yes, I'm a Knicks fan saying that. It doesn't have to be a clothesline. I'm saying that for dramatic effect, just to be clear. I don't want anybody to get hurt. But there needs to be, if there's going to be a level of physicality that's in a gray area with Wemby, then the Spurs have to give it back. They have to protect him. You have to. You can't let that happen because you lost last night. You have to do something about it. You better you bet on this Thursday. Nick Costos and you on Westwood One Sports. How about Shai Gilgeous-Alexander last night? Give credit to Shai. Also, you know, he's not the best quote. He's not the best press conference. But I feel like he almost always tells the truth, like one way or another, like he or whatever he believes his truth to be. And I give him a lot of credit for that. Shai coming out of game one, like, listen, like we all know he didn't play well. Like Kenny Atkinson, Cavs lose game one. Kenny Atkinson's like, yeah, I have no issues with anything I did. Really? You don't? Are you dumb? And I'm not saying he's dumb, but are you lying? Like one of two things is true, dumb or lying. I'm guessing he's lying because there's no way he's dumb gotten to where he is, right? He's either dumb or he's lying. Shai Gilgeous-Alexander doesn't, after game one, say, yeah, I don't have to change anything. He knows he didn't play well. He said it. And he said, you know, something that he has to augment in his game is when there's a long layoff, which like the Thunder have had lots of because they destroy teams. They've been destroying some teams. We didn't see it throughout the entire postseason last year, but certainly after the first round leading into game one against the Nuggets in round two. Think about game one against the Lakers. He didn't play great in that game. They won. He didn't play great after a long layoff after they destroyed the Suns in round one. He knows he's got to be better with that. And he knew he had to be better last night. And he was. 12 of 24 from the field, 30 points, 9 assists. Now, I'm not going to get shaken off of what I said after game one. Like, the best player in this series is Victor Wembanyama. He is. And that's not an insult to Shai Gilgeous-Alexander to say that. Victor Wembanyama, unlike Shai, is 7'4", and you can't teach that. If Shai were 7'4", we'd probably say the same thing. Like, it's nothing to do with skill, it has to do with height. So Wemby's the best player in the series. But with that said, we can't let, and I can't let, that fact cloud how good and make us forget how good SGA is. Because we call Wemby like he's an alien, right? If we're going to use like 80s action movies, Wemby's alien and SGA is the Terminator. Like that scene in The Terminator when they show you what's happening inside Arnold's brain, right? When he's assessing everything that's happening in the bar. Like SGA is like a cyborg. Like I think properly assessed what he needed to do last night. And you can see like when Wemby's down low, he's not doing the stuff he does when they're playing a team, not the Spurs. He's very aware of Wemby's presence. I don't think he's looking to really get into it with Wemby or like get down low and risk getting rejected. So he's augmented his game a little bit. But with a ton of success, he was great last night. Great passing the ball, great shooting the ball. So a ton of credit to Shai Gilgeous-Alexander. I thought he was great last night. Caruso was great last night for the Thunder, yet again. And he's been their best player through two games. Cason Wallace making big shots. Jared McCain making big shots. What's Daryl Morey doing right now? OKC's depth is ridiculous. And we've talked about that for a long, long time. And if these injuries hold up, Jalen Williams, J-Dub, plays 7 minutes in the game, has to leave. We see the video shot of him walking into the locker room with ice on his left hamstring. Like, it's kind of becoming, it's not funny, but it's kind of becoming like, what are you supposed to do other than laugh at this point? He can't stay on the court. So he's got a hamstring issue. In a devastating blow for the San Antonio Spurs, Dylan Harper plays only 25 minutes in the game and has to leave, apparently also with a hamstring injury. We don't know the severity. Like, my guess, I don't know. There's been no reporting. Are we going to see Jalen Williams the rest of the series? Like, they're just going to play him in game three as another hamstring injury? Seems bad. And the fact that Dylan Harper couldn't continue, like maybe this is an OG Anunoby thing, like OG missed a couple games. Like, do you think Dylan Harper's going to play in game three? Seems unlikely. I'm not saying it's definite, but feels unlikely, right? And then there's De'Aaron Fox, who hasn't played the first two games of the series. And for as good as Stephon Castle is, and he's marvelous. He's exceptional. And his dunk over Isaiah Hartenstein last night is one of the great in-game playoff dunks ever. He's great. 9 turnovers. Like, the whole thing with the Spurs, and like, and you could say this about so many teams in NBA history that incur injuries in the playoffs, but it's the three guards, right? And Wemby. And obviously you have ancillary pieces in Vassell and Keldon Johnson, the sixth man of the year, Champagne, etc., right? And I know that. But it's really, it's Castle, Harper, Fox, and Wemby. And right now, two of those four are hurt for San Antonio. I don't know if Fox is going to play in game three. Maybe. I think probably. Betting market, for me, when I look at it with the Thunder as like a very small favorite, like a 1-point favorite, that to me is like a De'Aaron Fox is playing point spread, if we're assuming Harper's not. We have no idea. The Spurs are excellent. They are. They have an embarrassment of riches as far as roster depth goes. But not like Oklahoma City's. Oklahoma City can withstand the loss of Jalen Williams if the Spurs are going to have guys out also. Now, fully healthy San Antonio, which they're not, but fully healthy San Antonio against OKC without J-Dub, I like the Spurs if that's going to be the case. So maybe that's the parlay that hits. J-Dub's out, Dylan Harper's ready to go, Fox is back, and then San Antonio's cooking with gas. But we have no idea what this is going to look like, right? So what I'm saying now is, until we get word on the severity or lack thereof of these injuries, advantage Thunder, right? Someone argue against that. Tell me I'm wrong. As of right now, I have not bet the game yet. I like the Thunder in game three. I'm going to assume that Harper's out, and I'm going to assume that J-Dub's out. And I think the Thunder are more equipped to survive a situation like that, even on the road, than the Spurs are. Now, do I say that with extreme confidence? No. Do I like to bet? Yes. Yes, I do. So I like the Thunder a little bit right now in game three. And we'll see what happens. Maybe we'll get injury reporting during the show today. Obviously, we will bring it to you when and if we get it. Last note here. Do I have time to do this here? Maybe not. We'll squeeze it in here. So you know, I've never said that the New York Knicks will win the NBA championship. But I have upgraded, like a player getting upgraded from questionable to probable. I have upgraded the Knicks from 0% to win the NBA Finals to more than 0%. Now, I don't know what that is, but look, if they're they can win, but let's be real. Take fandom out of the equation. Let's just have a basketball conversation. They will be underdogs against either Oklahoma City or San Antonio in the finals. Assuming health. This series is a war with OKC and San Antonio. 94 feet of mayhem. Bodies being thrown around haphazardly. Reckless in a good way. J-Dub's got another hammy. Dylan Harper's got a hammy. Fox is battling an injury. The Knicks are healthy. Right now, things can change. Things could change. In a New York minute, literally and figuratively, tonight in game two, things can change. I hope they don't, but they could. Just saying. Is it all starting to come up, Knicks? Is it all starting to come up, Knicks? Take a break. On the other side, I know that you don't like Aaron Rodgers. Or I shouldn't say definitely. Most people don't like Aaron Rodgers. I think that's fair to say. I'm going to tell you why we need to put all the feelings aside and enjoy the quarterback, Aaron Rodgers, next.
3: Aaron Rodgers says, this season, is his last.
4: Yes, this is it. Yeah.
3: Will Rodgers go out like John Elway and Peyton Manning did with a Lombardi trophy in his hands? Westwood One Sports.
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20: We are finally starting to learn more things we can do to keep our brains sharp as we age. A lot of people think crossword puzzles or Sudoku might do the trick, but the science doesn't really bear that out. What one recent study found, though, was that a certain type of brain training seems to have a significant impact on cognition as we get older. It wasn't memory or even problem-solving tasks that moved the needle. It was an interactive computerized game that tested the ability to recognize two separate images in faster and faster sequences. It's what we call a task of divided attention, in which you don't have a conscious strategy on how to improve. That's according to the study's lead author. You're just trying to do the best you can to figure out how to divide your attention. Now, the game in this study was called Double Decision. If you want to find it and try it out yourself. I'm Dr. Sanjay Gupta, helping you live a better life.
21: Website for details.

0: Aaron, do you believe that this could be your last year? Do you even think of that right now?
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0: As in your last year?
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3: 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There you have it. Aaron Rodgers doing, well, I guess what would be the more Rodgers thing? To kind of drag it out the entire season, will he or won't he retire? Or announce before the year he's retiring, so now there's a retirement tour. I'm not sure, honestly. So when Rodgers said that yesterday and I first saw it, and, you know, I have to remain consistent here, because I've been saying all offseason that I don't believe the Pittsburgh Steelers should have brought him back. And that I think their plan of McCarthy and Rodgers in 2026 is insane. And they can't win the Super Bowl, so what's the point? That's all true. I believe it, and I'm not backing off any of it. But what I am now going to do, and what I would like for you to do also, and for you, it may be more than just those feelings on 2026. It may be that you dislike him because of the drama that he's gotten into on and off the field. You dislike what he said about COVID vaccines, what he said about politics, the darkness retreats, the ayahuasca, and him saying he doesn't like, you know, the drama is like a Kardashian or a Jenner saying they don't like the spotlight. Like, no one believes you, dude. I have said throughout the years, and let's just use the months here on this time slot on Westwood One Sports. I'm never going to try and change your mind if you don't like him. That's your business if you don't like him. And it's fine. It doesn't impact me at all. I don't care. But whether you like him or not personally, whether or not you think he's still got it in 2026 as an NFL starting quarterback, it's not that it doesn't matter. But I think that we need to view this season with Rodgers through a different prism. He is one of the greatest quarterbacks in the history of the National Football League. He will go to Canton on the first ballot. In my estimation, and as you know, I'm somewhat of a football historian, I believe he is one of the seven best quarterbacks of the Super Bowl era. Brady, Montana, Mahomes, Peyton, Marino, Elway, Rodgers. On a later edition of the show, as we kind of move into the season, I will give you a firm ranking on that, how I would slot them. But Rodgers is in that top, Steve Young and Brett Favre outside that top seven, even if I love Steve Young. Rodgers is one of the seven best quarterbacks of the Super Bowl era. He authored what I believe is the greatest game I've ever seen a quarterback play. Divisional round following the 2010 season in Atlanta, 31 of 35, just annihilated the Falcons, who were the one seed in that game, en route to a Super Bowl championship. You need to appreciate the quarterback this season. You don't have to appreciate the man. You don't have to appreciate what he does off the field. But you need to appreciate who he is as a quarterback in this, his final season. And I truly hope that you are able to do that. Hour one done, hour two for you coming up on the other side. I will settle one of the dumbest debates in all of sports to start hour number two.
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3: Minute. The Western Conference Final between OKC and San Antonio is an absolute war, and players are starting to drop like flies. Jalen Williams, J-Dub, hamstring injury. Dylan Harper, hamstring injury. De'Aaron Fox isn't 100% healthy. The New York Knicks have to be looking at what's happening in the West and smiling right now. Neither OKC or San Antonio healthy. Is it all coming up Knicks? I'm Nick Costos.
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12: You and I have never met, but I'm willing to bet that there is something you would like to do, but you feel like you can't, that it's too hard, that you don't deserve it. A colleague of mine recently told me about this new book called Brave Shift, 30 Mindset Changes to Transform Your Life. It's written by a woman named Michelle Carrer. Carrer says the one thing most people forget when they set a goal is to attach a reason to it. Having that reason is big, because when you don't want to do something that's necessary to reach your goal, you can go back to your reason to find the motivation you need. Try to frame your goal as something you want to achieve, as opposed to being a bad part of yourself that you want to change. That will make you more likely to succeed, as will asking for help. All of us need it, and it makes people feel good to help you achieve your goals. I'm Dr. Sanjay Gupta, helping you live a better life.
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3: 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Nick Kostos, our crew, and you here on Westwood One Sports. Man, first hour of the show, electric. Aaron Rodgers announcing he's going to retire. You all need to appreciate him. Who does that song, guys? You're going to miss me when I'm gone. Is that Anna Kendrick? When I'm gone, when I'm gone. It's like from some show or movie or something. At the Knicks game the other night, there was this girl. They do like this. I got to tell you, the in-game entertainment has really improved at these sporting events. So they did this. Yeah, cups is what it is. Bill just typed it. They did this. It was like this lyric challenge where this girl, like, you win 500,000, whatever, 1,500, 2,000 bucks. And they play you, like, a couple things from a song, and you have to, like, do the lyrics when the music runs out. Like, one of them was Taylor Swift, Cruel Summer. I knew that. It's a great song. Maybe it was Blank Space. Whatever. I knew the words. And then it got to, I've never heard this song before, and it was something from Frozen. I don't know. I feel like now that I'm a dad, and especially that I have a young girl, I feel like I'm going to get all of these references now moving forward. So Cups, I feel like, was one of those. When I'm gone. It wasn't Let It Go. It was another one. I actually know Let It Go. And then they showed she was at the game, Idina Menzel, who was in Frozen, I guess, or whatever. It was the voice of a character. And she is the girl who John Travolta famously, like, butchered her name at the Oscars. This has nothing to do with anything. Where was I going with this? Aaron Rodgers. Like, I really think we're going to miss him when he's gone. And I know that some of you hate him, and I'm not trying to change your mind. But I think we're going to miss him when he's gone. He's an all-time great. Last season. I can't even believe it, because I feel it happening even in this moment right now. I'm going to end up, like, rooting for the Steelers this year. I hated their plan so much. I don't think it makes sense. I don't think they're going to win. I don't think they're going to win the Super Bowl. I don't. I feel like I'm going to root for them now. I love Aaron Rodgers, the quarterback. I can't even believe I'm in this spot now. I can't even believe this happened. Like, they're not going to win, and yet I'm going to be rooting for them to win this season. Amazing. I think that you don't have to root for them, but I think you need to appreciate greatness while it's still in front of us with the great Aaron Rodgers. And we got into last night's Thunder win over the San Antonio Spurs, tying up that series at one apiece as it shifts. I keep saying, Bill, you need to, like, electrically prod me when I do this. I keep saying the series goes back to San Antonio. They haven't played there yet. So that's my bad, everybody. That is a verbal crutch that I need to stop leaning on because it's incorrect. Great game last night. Tremendous basketball game. Really high-level hoops. Also, anyone complaining about the officiating needs to take a lap. Like, yes, Isaiah Hartenstein fouled Victor Wembanyama 900 times last night. Also, you would do the same thing if you were them. Also, Shea gets fouled all the time by Stephon Castle. Also, the Spurs need to dust one of these big dudes like Biombo or Olynyk off the bench, send them into the game to rough up someone on Oklahoma City. And rough up does not mean injure, but send a message. Protect your alien freak show superstar. I don't think they're doing a good enough job of that right now. And that's something the Spurs can change starting in Game 3 tomorrow night. We're OKC, about a one-point road favorite. We await concrete injury news on J-Dub with his hammy, Dylan Harper with his hammy, and De'Aaron Fox with his ankle injury. See who will end up playing tomorrow night and over the course of the rest of the series. Patrick McEnroe is going to join us in about 15 minutes, Turner Sports and ESPN and SiriusXM Mad Dog Sports Radio, to talk some tennis, the French Open starting next week. Look forward to that. Steve Phillips, former MLB general manager, MLB Network Radio, next hour on the show, along with our friend Justin Termini from NBA Radio, next hour on the program. There has been a spate of excellent football interviews recently on shows other than this one. And look, I love our show, but we can acknowledge that cool stuff happens on other shows. You know, friends of the program, our friend Big Cat from Barstool Sports, along with friend of the show, PFT, like, they had a great interview with Bill Belichick recently. At some point, we'll play some audio there from the Belichick interview, because I kind of think people have forgotten just, like, how good a defensive coach Bill is. Maybe kind of similar to the Rodgers stuff. That was a great interview. You know, Sean McVay was on Bussin' with the Boys with Will Compton and Taylor Lewan. And I think kind of confirmed some of the things that I believe about him as it regards Ty Simpson. We can get to that at some point. And maybe, and just Kenny, have that ready, because maybe we'll go to that here. But the audio that I would really love to play for everybody, and I want to preface all of this by saying, like, yes, I am a huge New York Giants fan. And Eli Manning is my favorite athlete ever. I want to say that right up front. Eli Manning was on Bussin' with the Boys with Will Compton and Taylor Lewan to talk about the whole situation around the 2004 NFL draft, which led to him not going to the Chargers and forcing his way to my New York Football Giants, and why it happened.
0: I just didn't feel like they were the most committed team to winning at the time. Marty Schottenheimer was the head coach, who was awesome, had great respect for him, but, like, they came to work me out in New Orleans, went to dinner, and, like, there was just friction between, you know, the head coach, general manager, like, the owners. They're all, like, yelling, kind of, like, fighting. We're at a Marriott, like, restaurant, and you know, Schottenheimer's mad that he's like, we're in New Orleans, we're eating at a Marriott, and you know, so he's, like, pissed. They're, like, kind of this bickering, and it just didn't seem like there was a whole lot of, like, agreement on things, and, like, they were kind of, like, committed to building a great winning franchise.
3: So a couple thoughts there off of the Eli comments. Number one, if you've never been to New Orleans and you've never heard someone talk about the food in New Orleans, just know nobody's lying. The food there is great. Like, really? Like, Eli was going to be the number one pick in the draft that year. And I know, like, Rivers and Ben, I think they'll all go to the Hall of Fame eventually, not J.P. Lossman. Eli was always going to be the number one pick that year. And, like, Rivers and Ben were great. Eli was also the consensus top pick. This would be like you go to New York City, like the Giants are going to work out the number one pick in the draft, and instead of going to, like, Le Bernardin, you go to Sbarro. What? What? How do you not take Eli Manning to Commander's Palace? Have a little turtle soup. It's delicious. Don't knock it till you try it. So I agree with Eli. And Marty Schottenheimer, who I had the honor and pleasure of working with in my time at NFL Radio, Marty's 100% right about that. Like, what the hell are they thinking? The Marriott. Now, I don't say this to disparage two people who have left us. The GM of the Chargers at the time was A.J. Smith. He passed away a couple years ago. Marty Schottenheimer also recently passed away. Like, A.J. Smith was a tremendous general manager, like, worked with Bill Polian in Buffalo for all the years that the Bills were great in the 90s. He was a really good GM. And I think Marty gets dinged because he never got to or won a Super Bowl. He is a tremendous head. Like John Elway ripped their guts out a couple times in the 80s, right? When Marty was the coach of the Browns, like, they had a couple playoff failures in Kansas City, in San Diego, obviously. Marty was a great coach, and A.J. was a great GM. They did not like each other, and Eli was right about that. And in case people have forgotten what happened, you know, they end up, you know, they don't draft Eli, and Marty's the coach for a couple more seasons. And following the 2006 season, the Chargers go 14-2 and lose in their first playoff game to Tom Brady and the Patriots as a favorite. Marlon McCree intercepts a pass by Tom Brady, and Troy Brown strips him of the ball, and the Patriots recover it. They go on to win the game. And Marty gets fired after a 14-2 season when everyone acknowledges the Chargers are the best team in the league, and LT wins MVP. Enter Norv Turner. So that was kind of what was going on here with A.J. Smith and with Marty Schottenheimer. They were butting heads for a long time. So Eli Manning was 100% right about that. And by the way, the audio we didn't play for you, which is fine. Like, there's only so much we can play for you. You know, Eli kind of talks about the fact that Archie, his dad, took the fall for him. And if you're too young to, or if you don't remember this, like, Archie basically took all the slings and arrows. Archie stood up and said, I don't want my son to go to San Diego, when, as it turns out, Eli's telling you after the fact that Eli didn't want to go there, and his dad stood up and took the criticism. That is a good dad. And I mean, that's, I don't know Archie personally. Seems like he's done pretty well with his life and done pretty well as a father. Like, we should all be so lucky to have a dad like that, that'll take all the criticism and take all the fire for us. That is a great job by Archie Manning. You better you bet on this Thursday, Nick Costos and you on Westwood One Sports. So that now takes us to what I believe is, one, there are many, many dumb sports debates. Now, dumb doesn't mean that they can't be fun, right? But it's also dumb. There are TV shows that are dumb. It doesn't mean they can't be fun. There are movies that are dumb. It doesn't mean it's not an entertaining waste of a couple hours, right? There are dumb people that you can enjoy, that are good people and you enjoy spending time with. Dumb doesn't have to mean it's not fun. But dumb means dumb. Because with this Eli Manning audio, and credit to Bussin with the Boys, great job by them, right? It's an awesome piece of audio. And a great interview. With this now kind of being brought back into our lives, the 2004 draft, and everything circling it, people are now taking the opportunity to revisit, again, one of the dumbest, I consider to be, one of the dumbest debates of all time, which is, who is better, Eli Manning or Philip Rivers? And, like, if you had swapped them, who would have had the better career? Now, I'll preface this again. I'm a Giants fan. Eli's my favorite athlete ever. I acknowledge that there is a bias there. I say it right off the bat. But I think I give myself some credit and the benefit of the doubt when I say the best of the three is Ben Roethlisberger. Like, I'm a Giants guy. I'm an Eli guy. Ben Roethlisberger's the best quarterback of the three. Like, if only, and this is not how it works, but if only one could make the Hall of Fame, Ben, Eli, or Rivers, it should be Ben Roethlisberger. So I'm not blind to the fact that there are better quarterbacks than Eli Manning. I know that. Of course I know that. He's not even the best Manning. His brother, Peyton's way better than Eli. I know that. And Ben's better than Eli. But this idea that Philip Rivers is a better quarterback than Eli Manning is the stupidest thing in the history of stupid things. It's so dumb, it's almost not worth the conversation, not worth me talking about it on the air, but damn it, I'm going to do it anyway because it pisses me off. And that's where my triple B comes in. Big blue bias. Yes, I am biased towards Eli Manning. But you know what? While Eli Manning did throw a ton of interceptions, he did. It did happen, right? And Eli Manning lost a ton of regular season games. I know. I watched all of them. I also watched Eli Manning win two championships, which, in case we've all forgotten, the point of all of this is not to go 12-4 in the regular season. It's not to throw for 45 touchdowns. It's not to set all the passing records. That's not the point. The point of it is to win. The point of it is to raise a banner. The point of it is to raise the Lombardi Trophy. That's the point. Eli did it twice and slayed the biggest dragon in the history of dragons two times on the way there. I'm talking Valerian the Dread. Twice. Belichick, Brady, undefeated, 42. Patriots again, 46. Dragon slayed two separate times. Philip Rivers do that? Philip Rivers even get to a Super Bowl? Now, in fairness to Rivers, it's possible that if Rivers and Tomlinson had both been healthy in the AFC Championship game following the 07 season, maybe the Chargers would have beaten the then 17-0 Patriots and gone to the Super Bowl to play the Giants. Who do you think would have won that game? Be honest. Who would have won? Super Bowl 42, Giants versus Chargers. Be honest. You know I'm honest. I would tell you if it were the Chargers. I have no problem saying it. Giants would have beaten them. Giants would have beaten them. And this whole stupid debate wouldn't even be a thing because Eli would have the head-to-head win in the Super Bowl. But because we never got it, people are hung up on this idea that because Eli threw a million interceptions, that Rivers is the better quarterback. And the Giants would have been better served with Phillip Rivers. And I don't even want to turn this into an anti-Rivers thing. I love Phillip Rivers. He's awesome. I think he's a Hall of Fame quarterback. I think he should go to Canton. Last year, going back to Indianapolis was great. He's great. I don't want to turn this into an anti-Rivers thing. But to retcon this like Rivers is a better quarterback than Eli is crazy. And you know, there is a way that Phillip Rivers is better than Eli. If you need to win, if you need to beat the Raiders in the middle of October on a Sunday afternoon at 4:15 p.m. Eastern time, Phillip Rivers is your guy. But if you need to go to Lambeau and beat the Packers in January, Eli Manning is your guy. Hey, man, late September against the Houston Texans? Yeah, sign me up for Phillip Rivers. No question about it. February against Tom Brady and Bill Belichick? Who are you taking? Tell the truth. Eli Manning. The Eli Manning disrespect is crazy. It is. No one here, I'm not saying he's one of the best quarterbacks ever. He's not. He's not Breeze. He's not Rodgers. He's not Brady. He's not his brother. He's not Mahomes. He's not, and we'll see, I don't know if Josh Allen will ever get there, but if Allen wins the Super Bowl, you'll put him over Eli, and he's obviously a better quarterback in the regular season than Eli is. There's no question about it. There are a lot of quarterbacks that are better than Eli Manning. But when it came down to it, when it matters the most, who would you rather have? Hell, how many quarterbacks in the history of the league, huge game, January or February, how many quarterbacks would you rather have than Eli Manning in that spot? Not November against the Arizona Cardinals. Not December against the Washington Commanders. Not on Halloween against the Cleveland Browns. January in Lambeau. February against the Patriots. Who would you rather have? How many quarterbacks would you take over Eli Manning? Be honest. There are definitely quarterbacks you'd rather have. I'm not saying he's the first pick. But he's got to be up there. And you people that say,
2: what about the defense? Here's the pass rush.
3: Did you actually watch these games? Did you watch them? Did you watch in 2007 when Eli went on the road to Tampa, embarrassed the Buccaneers? Did you watch when they went to Dallas, that's my quarterback, and outplay Tony Romo? Did you watch in Brett Favre's final game as a Packer, outplay Brett Favre in the NFC Championship game, one of the coldest games ever? Did you watch in 2011 them destroy Matt Ryan and the Falcons? Go to Lambeau and beat MVP Aaron Rodgers and the 15-1 Packers? Go to San Francisco, get the crap kicked out of him by Justin Smith and the Niners and win that game, and then out-duel Tom Brady again in the Super Bowl? Did you watch? Or are you a box score monkey going on Pro Football Reference and looking at yardage and touchdown stats? Watch the games. Miss me with it. They're both Hall of Famers. Eli and Rivers. But to insinuate Rivers is better, stop it. And with that, we'll take a break. And on the other side, I'm very excited to have join us, friend of the show and celebrity fan of our New York Knicks, the great Patrick McEnroe, talking French Open here on You Better You Bet.
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12: You know, one of the weirder things I've seen on social media lately is parents feeding their babies butter, like whole sticks of butter. They swear that it helps them feel fuller after meals and get a good night's sleep, among other things. There's actually something to this. You know, butter is full of fat, which a rapidly growing infant needs, but eating butter all the time results in, quote, boxing out other important nutrients they need as well. Spokesperson for the Academy of Nutrition and Dietetics told us she recommends half a teaspoon to a teaspoon melted and then added to a puree. Or as they get older, you can drizzle oil or melted butter over cooked vegetables, she told us. We never say just give butter by itself, and it's not the only source of fat she would recommend. Avocados, hummus, fish, they are great sources of fat as well. And also,

0: 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Patrick, welcome back to the show. How are you, my
1: Nick, friends? You're hired, okay? You're my promo guy. I love it. Absolutely love coming on with you and the man, Mr. Zimmerman. You guys were the backbone of Mad Dog Sports Radio for so long, so I'm happy to be a small part of it with my little Saturday morning show, which is, I'm happy to say, picking up some steam, so I'm enjoying it, but always love coming on with you.
0: If that were true, and Bill and I were the backbone of Mad Dog Sports Radio, the channel would be hobbling around like Quasimodo, like the Hunchback of Notre Dame. So thankfully that is not the case. So before we talk about the tennis and Alcaraz not being there and this boycott, which seems to be very strange, and I definitely want to get your thoughts on it. We were having a conversation off air about just like, you know, going to Paris. That's pretty cool. What is Patrick McEnroe's top ranked number one overall draft pick of cheese to eat while in Paris, and why?
1: Well, I kind of like the hard cheeses, you know, the Gruyere, which you get over in Europe. And I mean, the Brie's pretty darn good there, which is a little softer cheese, which I'm normally not a huge fan of. But I mean, just everything tastes better when you're in Paris, Nick. I mean, the ham, the cheese, the baguettes, and, you know, over at TNT, I mean, they know how to take care of the announcers. So every morning or early afternoon, depending on the schedule for the day, when they show up in the green room, there's the fresh baguettes out, there's the mustards, there's the fresh ham, there's the cheese. And I'm just like, just sign me up, baby. Just sign me up to this deal, because there's nothing like it. And, you know, we actually stay at a hotel now that's basically right across the street from Roland Garros, which is very unusual because most of the players and back in the day stay in Paris in the city. So the commute going back and forth can be a little bit of a pain in the butt, you know, like commuting from the city out to Flushing Meadows for the U.S. Open. So it's like I walk from my hotel, got the great gym at the, I mean, I feel like I'm going on vacation. Forget about working for 2 weeks.
0: So I think that's, and I love what you said there about the gym, and because you work it off a little bit, right? Because when you say that, and you're in good shape, you're obviously someone who cares about physical fitness, and I'd say that in like a really complimentary way. Like, how are you not supposed to be in Paris and eat the baguette and eat the ham and eat the cheese? Is that something you think about beforehand? I'm just telling you, I'm vain to the point that I would feel like I'm going to get fat. Now, I'd still do it, but I'd have anxiety about it. You're just like, screw it. I'm in Paris. I'm throwing caution to the wind. We're eating. We're drinking. We're enjoying.
1: Well, it's a little moderation, Nick, with anything, right? So, you know, you're not going to have too much, but you're going to enjoy it. You got to enjoy it. And plus, I must say, the quality of the food, just generally speaking, tends to be a lot better in Europe and particularly in Paris than it is over here. Just on a regular basis. So the food, the quality of the bread is amazing. So I'm gonna dive in. If I put a couple pounds on while I'm there, I'll deal with it, the consequences. But overall, you're right. I'm feeling pretty good about my overall health, and you know, you got to live it up a little bit, Nick.
0: Absolutely. And just this conversation makes me want to have a glass of wine and smoke a pack of cigarettes.
1: And not, you don't not even one. Smoke, right?
0: I'll tell you what. You give me a drink, and I would like to. You know those baguettes. You hold the ham, you hold the cheese. I would like to eat a cigarette sandwich after I have one drink, like a cigarette hero. Only if I have
1: plenty of that going on over there, no doubt.
0: Absolutely love it. All right, so I'm excited for this tournament. It's going to be awesome. Obviously, we had the legendary final last year. It's one of the best tennis matches. We talked about it on the air after it happened here on You Better You Bet with Alcaraz and Sinner. It is a tremendous bummer, obviously, that Alcaraz won't be participating in this event. He won't be participating in Wimbledon, it was just announced, with his wrist injury. So I don't say this to mute the excitement. Obviously, you're excited. Sports fans absolutely love it. But, I mean, significant bummer, right, to not have Carlos Alcaraz here but for the Alcaraz-Sinner rivalry to continue.
1: Oh, no, he's a huge bummer. And the fact that he already, Nick, has announced, has Alcaraz, that he's not going to play on the grass at all, including Wimbledon, leaves you very concerned about how serious his injury is. It's been very difficult to find out exactly what's wrong. No one, at least I don't know, haven't been able to find out if he's actually had surgery. Is he going to have surgery? You know, other players in the past have dealt with serious wrist issues. Nadal had one sort of midway through his career. In fact, that was one of the years he didn't win the French. He actually pulled out, I believe it was before his third round match, the wrist injury was so serious. Nadal has been in touch with

0: Alcaraz. I don't know exactly if it's a similar injury, but clearly Alcaraz is looking at the bigger picture, the longevity. He's still obviously quite young, but it hurts the tournament. I mean, there's just no, I mean, he's the most electric name and player in tennis, just, it's not even close. But it does, what it does do, Nick, is makes things a little more intriguing, because I see you got the odds up there, and clear, I mean, Sinner's a massive favorite, as I'm not surprised looking at the numbers, but it opens the door for some other guys, you know, where there's Casper Ruud, who, by the way, is in the same section of the draw as Djokovic. They will play in, like, I believe it's the third or fourth round. And you see Ruud, his ranking has dropped, but he's had a very good clay court season. He's been a guy that's been in a couple of French Open finals. I love this kid, Arthur Fils from France. He's a shot maker. He's an absolute, an incredible athlete, similar with his speed and his movement to Sinner and Alcaraz. So you see him in there. And then Rafael Yodar. A lot of people probably never heard of him, Nick. He was playing for the University of Virginia. Wow. Okay. And he was actually on campus early of this past year to start his second year. And he started playing some pro tournaments. He went up the ranking so quickly, he said, I got to go pro. Now the guy's seeded. And as you can see, the 1, 2, 3, 4, like 6 favorite to win the tournament. So this is a guy who's going to, I believe, threaten the big two. I don't know if he's going to do it here, but he's a guy that's going to be in the mix. And we've been waiting for that one other guy. Like, can anyone threaten these big two? You know, Ben Shelton, we're hoping on the men's side for an American. Taylor Fritz has kind of tailed off a little bit. You know, Medvedev back in the mix there. And João Fonseca, the Brazilian kid, who's got major upside and firepower. He's a seed as well, low seed in the mid to high 20s. But he's another guy that's – these guys got to look at this now, Nick, as an opportunity to make some noise and make a deep run in a major.
1: What I find so interesting about that, and when you said big two, I'm thinking Sinner and I'm thinking Djokovic, and I'm like, okay, we saw Alcaraz, right? As we move forward, it was Sinner and Alcaraz. And right. You think about what the big three has been in men's tennis for so long, with Djokovic and with Federer and with the aforementioned Rafa Nadal, and Djokovic is the only one that's still playing. He's the third choice right now to win this tournament at 12-1, and I'm fascinated to hear your answer to this question, because I legitimately don't know. Where is Djokovic? He's the third choice on the board, and yet I kind of look at that and think, can he actually win this tournament? Like, what is the current state of Novak Djokovic's quality of play and your realistic expectations for him at this tournament?
0: It is absolutely the 100% greatest right question right now, because the answer is we don't know. And the reason he's there at the number three spot in the odds is just because of who he is and what he's done. He's played one match on clay all year, which he lost in Rome. Took pretty much the clay court season off. I believe he was thinking, Nick, after we made that incredible win over Sinner in Australia, which to me was one of the greatest, maybe the greatest win of his career. And this is someone that's won 24 majors, okay? You know, epic wins over Federer, over Nadal in Australia. But to do what he did at 38, you know, against two guys that have been utterly dominating him in the field was remarkable. So he has that in the bank. So that's why he's the number three favorite, because people saw what he did in Australia. That's only a few months ago. That being said, and particularly when you look at his draw, which is, it just came out. The draw just came out. So I'm just looking at my phone because I got a few of the highlights. I mean, he's got Petri Pericard, the big serving Frenchman, who's dangerous. Okay, he's got Fonseca possibly in round three, and then Ruud in round four. Okay, so that's a brutal draw for Djokovic. Now, if he plays the way we've seen him do over the years, he can definitely get through and be a factor and possibly win this, but he could also lose early. And I think, back to my initial point, I think he was actually contemplating not even playing Paris this year. Wow. And just gearing himself up for Wimbledon, because that's his best chance to win another major. And then I think when he heard that Alcaraz was out, he's like, okay, wait a second. Maybe I should reconsider, because if he's healthy, you know, he can beat everyone in the field except for Sinner. And he obviously beat Sinner. Sinner beat him last year in straight sets on clay. Sinner would be a massive favorite. But Novak has got to be thinking, well, what, you know, if the draw breaks right, you know, I can't probably beat both guys back to back. But if I only got to beat one, who knows what could happen? Maybe Sinner gets picked off. He's on this incredible win streak, Sinner. So at some point, it's like, you know, he's going to lose sometime. So I think that's why you see Novak up there so high. The good news for him, Nick, is that he's in the other half of the draw from center. So he won't have to play center in the semifinals. The bad news is that he's got a really tricky draw just to get through the first week of the tournament.
1: This is can be a pencil, not pen answer, so I won't hold you to the answer. Just I'm legitimately curious. Yes or no, will Novak Djokovic win another major in his career?
0: No. No. I've said that for 2.5 years before the beginning of when he won the U.S. The last major won by someone other than Sinner and Alcaraz was him at the 23
1: Why
0: U.S.
1: Why do you think
0: Open.
1: He's still playing? Why do you think he's still playing if that's
0: because he believes he can. And I'm not going to say he can't.
1: What you a psycho.
0: Do you think he will? And I'm going to say no. That
1: Love
0: being
1: that.
0: Said, first of all, he's the third best player on the planet in the last 2 years. Okay, he's beaten Zverev in big matches. He's pretty much beaten everyone, at least in the majors. Maybe not in the tour events. So and he's still got that itch that he wants to scratch. He still loves this challenge of trying to that's why I say the win over Sinner was one of the most remarkable performances ever. That he was able to beat him because Sinner, by all intents and purposes, should beat him every time they play, which he's basically done for the last few years. So I give him, my hat is tipped to him because, of course, he's already the greatest of all time, Nick. So he loves this challenge, and I think he's getting a lot of love from the fans now more so than ever before, which is well deserved because Federer and Nadal have these incredible fan bases that. Overshadowed his fan base. But now people are appreciating him for all the things he's done and the fact that he's still like putting himself through physically, mentally, all that he needs to do to compete with these two young bucks the way he did in Australia.
1: I'm going to phrase this question a specific way. And just going back to like my time, like I've been watching sports since 1990, right? As a tennis fan. And, even like your brother can fit under this umbrella that I'm going to talk about. Sampras was a little understated, but absolutely had the personality. Agassi obviously had a ton of charisma. Djokovic has a ton of charisma. Nadal has a ton of charisma. Federer has a ton of charisma. Alcaraz is absolutely electric. Sinner is a great player, obviously, right? I don't know if he's got that kind of sizzle that these other guys have. So the question that I have for you, it's less, can one of these guys beat Jannik Sinner? It's more, if you had to pick, and like, I'm not interested necessarily in Zverev or Medvedev. We've seen them for a number of years. And Djokovic, we've seen obviously as well. If you had to pick a player on the men's side, and this can be a combo of going far in the tournament and also capturing the hearts of minds of both diehard tennis fans and casual fans, who do you think is ready for a star-making turn potentially on the men's side of this tournament?
0: I think Yodar is, because I think this is a when players come that are going to be great players, Nick, they generally just burst onto the scene. Almost it feels like out of nowhere. And Yodar, even though we've known him in the tennis world, I mean the way he's kind of just gone out onto the main tour, basically in the last like 2 months, and just gone out there with this persona. Beats Fonseca, I believe it was in Rome, and destroyed him in the third set. And Fonseca's been kind of the it guy, the young guy coming up that people, Brazilians love him. He's got a huge fan base. But this guy, Yodar, is the real deal. I mean, not only does he have major firepower off both wings, he's a big guy, very untraditional for a Spanish player. Of course, Alcaraz does everything. I mean, he's the greatest shot maker we've ever seen. But this kid, Yodar, plays almost like a kind of a hardcore Southern Californian type game, big bombs off both wings, but he can move, he can play with some finesse, and he's got moxie. And that's what you love to see from someone that's just kind of like coming onto the scene. So I think he's a guy that we should be watching. Obviously the odds makers know their stuff. They've got him up there. And he's someone that I think, I'm not sure he can win it yet, because I don't know if he has the physical strength to be able to go the distance like you got to do in best of five, once you get to the quarter semis finals. But I would not be surprised at all if this guy's playing deep into this tournament here at Stade Roland Garros.
1: Based on that answer, I would love to see him deep in the tournament along with Sinner, along with Djokovic. Just like, I mean, I'd love for this to be that type of tournament as we reach the end. You bet on this Thursday. Nick Costos and you, Westwood One Sports, joined by, and he's very generous with his time, our friend Patrick McEnroe. Max Zone coming up on Turner for the French Open at Roland Garros, ESPN, and of course, Holding Court on Sirius XM Mad Dog Sports Radio, Saturday mornings, 7 a.m. Eastern on Channel 82. Easy just to say it's Jannik Sinner that wins this event, Patrick?
0: You know, I'm always going to put, you know, he's a prohibitive favorite. Obviously, we know that, but I'm not going to go there. I mean, I think there's going to be a lot of pressure on him, in a way, even more pressure now that Alcaraz is out. So that's a little bit of an X factor. You know, the weather in Paris can be unpredictable, meaning it can get, actually it's supposed to be very hot to start the tournament. So early in the tournament is supposed to be like almost 90, which in France is very unusual for that time of year. So, you know, we've seen Sinner have trouble in the heat at times. In Australia, he got saved by the blistering heat. It got so hot.
1: Remember that, right? Yeah, that was crazy when that happened. Yeah.
0: So he would have been out of the tournament, okay, if they had kept playing, because he'd hit the wall. The other factor in Paris that can happen, and particularly now that they have the night matches, and Sinner will I'm pretty sure be playing quite a few matches at night, is that it can actually get really cold at night. So that changes the conditions in another way. So if you're just telling me, you know, one against one, I mean, there's very few guys that can even play with Sinner. But we throw in some of these names. You know, Shelton is his seed, by the way, in his quarter of the draw. I'm just looking at the draw now. Sinner, Shelton would be a quarterfinal. I mean, that would be a great result for Shelton to get that far on clay. Then you've got Ojeda Aliassime or Medvedev. I mean, that's pretty much a gimme, I would say, for Sinner. But is there someone else, you know, lurking? I'm just giving you the top eight seeds right now. So that is what I think is the most intriguing about it. But, you know, my brother and I did a call just, I think it was yesterday, for the Max Zone, you know, with the press. And my brother said he'll take Sinner versus the field. So there you go.
1: Wow. Seems -325 to win this major feels like a crazy number, but no Alcaraz obviously is how you get there, I think, right?
0: I'd be interested that to know who has been that big of a favorite in a major on the men's side in a while, because I don't remember. I mean, you're the expert on that, but that to me looks, I mean, that gap between the one and two is just scary.
1: We're going to try and we will effort to find the answer to that question before we let
0: Mr.
1: you go.
0: Mr. Zimmerman on now. What can we? He's just slacking off over there. Come on.
1: I just, hey, Bill, let's get going here, buddy.
0: Yeah.
1: Where are we at here to close on our New York Knicks?
0: You know, we were actually chatting too before we started. You were lucky enough to be at the game. My brother's a regular in Celebrity Row, and he had two tickets, you know, right in the first row. And then we had a charity dinner that he and I had to do. Someone won, for our charity at the John McEnroe Tennis Academy. We raised money for kids, you know, that wouldn't normally be able to play and compete at a high level. So this dinner had been planned like months ago, and it got canceled like two different times. So when John realized that it was the same night as game one, you know, with the way the NBA schedule turned out, let's just say he was not happy, Nick. So luckily we started the dinner a little early at 7 o'clock. You know, I kind of pushed things along, and it turned out that our guests that were there also were Knicks fans. So we suffice to say that when we left the restaurant, we could see the game with like at the bar. And John's like, there's Pat, you know, my wife and his daughter were in his two seats in the first row. So he was happy that they got the opportunity. I'm going to France tonight to do a little prep work for the Mac Zone for TNT. And guess where Johnny Mac will be tonight?
1: Good for you guys, man.
0: He'll be back.
1: Good for you guys.
0: He'll be back in Celebrity Row, back where he belongs. Are you going to be there again tonight?
1: Unfortunately, you know, I have a 2-year-old, and you know, I feel like, you know, I gotta enter the Max Zone at some point. I'm not quite there yet in my career.
0: All right, you can enter the Max Zone anytime you want next week during the tournament. We'd love to have you.
1: I would love to enter the Max Zone. And by the way, I have an answer to your question. 2009. French Open, Rafa Nadal was -400. Wow. Do you remember who he lost to in a huge upset in the semifinals of that tournament? Federer won the tournament, beat this guy in the final. Yeah,
0: Robin Soderling.
1: Correct. Right. Nadal didn't even win.
0: He lost to him in the semifinals, by the way. He lost to him earlier in the tournament. I think he lost to the, I think it was the fourth round. One of the biggest upsets ever. And of course, you know, we know what Rafa did, 14 French Open titles. But that's amazing. That golf goes up. Bill, little golf clap. Way to go, baby.
1: It wasn't even Bill. It wasn't even Bill.
0: All right.
1: It wasn't even Bill.
0: Well, whoever did it.
1: What the hell's he doing? I have to tell you, when I said semifinal, I said it with all the confidence of like Yannick Sinner smoking one down the line.
0: I thought for sure that was right. The confidence is key. You know, having the confidence is key. We all have to do it in this business.
1: Hey man, I love having you on the show. You're the best. Max Zone coming up for our friends in TNT and Turner Sports for the French Open, ESPN obviously for Wimbledon, US Open, Holding Court, Sirius XM Mad Dog Sports Radio, Saturday morning 7 a.m. Eastern on Channel 82, and fan of the New York Knicks, most importantly, my friend Patrick McEnroe. Patrick, thank you very much, sincerely.
0: Go New York, go New York, go.
1: It's the Knicks, and we're back on case. Everyone's gearing up for the championship
0: race. We're all gearing up. Love it. Love it. All the best. Patrick, thanks for having me.
1: Thank you. Patrick McEnroe here with us on You Better, You Bet. We are way late, as per usual. We'll take a break and, I don't know, cut three, keep five. Keep three, cut five. Bill's got a game for us. We'll play it next.
2: Aaron Rodgers says this season is his last.
3: Yes, this is it.
2: Yeah. Will Rodgers go out like John Elway and Peyton Manning did with a Lombardi trophy in his hands? Westwood One Sports.
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16: 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One psychologist we spoke to said he sees this as a reflection of parents' desire to build core capacities in their children: resilience, curiosity, self-regulation, empathy. These things don't grow automatically, but are built through lived experience. 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
1: Guys, we'll do the BetMGM read to start next hour. Just in the interest of time, Bill Zimmerman has a game for us to play here. Bill, what do we got?
2: All right, Nick, with Aaron Rodgers announcing his retirement, there are 17 quarterbacks that are exactly 1-0 starting in Super Bowl games. Oh, we're going to have you keep three, cut five of those 17 quarterbacks. Are you ready?
1: Yes, I'm ready.
2: We are starting with Drew Brees.
1: Oh, I don't have time to like think about all of them because we're running short on time.
2: Yes. So actually it's going to help me on this one to defeat you.
1: Hold on a second. Hold on. Bart Starr has two. Len Dawson's on this list. I don't want to do. Hold on. You can't do this to me. Len Dawson's on the list. Len's in the Hall of Fame. Stabler's on this list. Who else is on this list? All the Redskins quarterbacks are on the list, and none of them make it. Jim McMahon doesn't make it. Sims is. Oh my God, Phil Sims is on the list. Steve Young's on the list. He has to be one of the three. The three are Rodgers, Young, and Brees. Those are the three.
2: Are you sure?
1: Who am I missing?
2: We'll go through it quickly. Are you ready?
1: Yeah. Okay. So Brees.
2: Drew Brees. You said you're keeping Drew Brees.
1: Keeping
2: Joe
1: Drew Brees.
2: Willie Namath.
1: Cut.
2: Cutting Joe Namath. Ken the Snake Stabler.
1: Cut.
2: All right, we're cutting Stabler. Aaron Rodgers?
1: Keep.
2: Your guy, Phil Sims.
1: Sorry, Phil. We're cutting you, even though I love your son, Chris.
2: All right, I'm going to make you think about this one. Matthew Stafford.
1: Cut.
2: He's cutting Stafford. Steve Young, then.
1: Keep.
2: He keeps Steve Young, and we are wrapping this up with the legendary Joe Flacco.
1: Yeah, cut. I smoked it.
2: Yeah, Stafford was the one I thought you might get hung up on, but yeah, you
1: got over those three?
2: But I do have to say, Len Dawson, do you remember who Bart Starr defeated in Super Bowl I?
1: Yeah, they beat the Chiefs.
2: Yeah, so Len Dawson is not 1-0 in Super Bowl.
1: Oh, games. Fair enough. Do you remember who he beat, who was the starting quarterback in Super Bowl II that he defeated?
2: Bart Starr, that was Daryl LaMonica.
1: Whose nickname was what in the AFL?
2: Was it the Mad Bomber?
1: The Mad Bomber. You know your stuff, Bill Zimmerman. That's good. It's a good job out of you,
2: Super Bowl
1: Bill
2: trivia.
1: I smoke these games, man. Thank you, Bill, for speaking in this audio medium. Power Hour coming up next. We will start the...
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1: I know a lot of you dislike Aaron Rodgers. 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Maybe you dislike the drama on and off the field. But something we need to remember, with Rodgers announcing this will be his final NFL season, he's one of the greatest quarterbacks of all time. A top seven quarterback of the Super Bowl era. And we need to appreciate Aaron Rodgers, the quarterback, while he's still playing. I'm Nick Costos.
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14: A Better Life with Dr. Sanjay Gupta.
15: In recent years, scientists have really dialed up the urgency to understand PFAS, sometimes referred to as forever chemicals because of how long they take to break down. The latest study found these chemicals may be aging men in their 50s and 60s a bit faster than men who are younger or older or women of any age. Experts we talked to said the accumulation of PFAS may lower testosterone levels in men, impair sperm quality, and increase risks of testicular and kidney cancer. Women, it seems, just seem to be able to clear PFAS faster. Now, whether you're a man or a woman, trying to limit your exposure is a great idea. Three ways to do that. Filter your drinking water. Don't use non-stick cookware like Teflon, and avoid fast food packaging, which are sometimes coated with these chemicals. I'm Dr. Sanjay Gupta, helping you live a better life.
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0: Yeah, well, I like to hold my timeouts. I mean, I didn't want to get one timeout at the end of the game. 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
2: The hell's Kenny Atkinson talking about? 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All good. I didn't want to get laid tonight. No problem. 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You're cool with not using those timeouts? You lost? No problem? Really? Can't just tell the truth? Very interesting. Joining us right now to talk some NBA on the show, Kenny Atkinson, the Cavs, my Knicks, the Thunder and the Spurs, and more. 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Termini crashing out. Be sure to check it out. He joins us here on the show. How's he faring today on this Thursday?
3: I can sympathize with Kenny because I go out just like you said. He holds his timeouts. I hold my condoms. I like to save them. And then I go home with them and I never use them. So he holds his timeouts, goes home with them. I go home with the condoms. I never use them.
2: I got to tell you something. At least you use them, man. I think we got too many people getting a little loose with this stuff. Maybe I was one of them back in the day, but also, I was going to say maybe not, but you know. All right.

0: And I know you're going to finish it tomorrow, V. There's no doubt in my mind you'll walk it off tomorrow. Probably with a phone call. Probably, you know what you should do, V? You should go out to the dirt where you filmed your smack-off call and do a whole phone call dedicated to you paying homage to Furman. 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End the week strong. There you go. R.I.P. James in Pornland. Haven't heard from James in Pornland in a while. All right, so the beef segment's coming up next. 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That's coming up next.
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18: We are finally starting to learn more things we can do to keep our brains sharp as we age. A lot of people think crossword puzzles or Sudoku might do the trick, but the science doesn't really bear that out. What one recent study found, though, was that a certain type of brain training seems to have a significant impact on cognition as we get older. It wasn't memory or even problem-solving tasks that moved the needle. It was an interactive computerized game that tested the ability to recognize two separate images in faster and faster sequences. It's what we call a task of divided attention, in which you don't have a conscious strategy on how to improve. That's according to the study's lead author. You're just trying to do the best you can to figure out how to divide your attention. Now, the game in this study was called Double Decision. If you want to find it and try it out yourself. I'm Dr. Sanjay Gupta, helping you live a better life.
19: OP.
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7: Sports Minute. Wemby was tamed last night and withered down the stretch as he scored just 21, while SGA popped for 30 to go with 9 assists. And now people want to cry about Wemby getting fouled by Hartenstein and the refs not calling it. Take a look at how Castle was manhandling SGA, constantly grabbing his jersey. This is playoff basketball. The Thunder answered the bell last night. We've got ourselves an all-time series. 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I'm Pat Boyle.
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18: A Better Life with Dr. Sanjay Gupta.
19: We are finally starting to learn more things we can do to keep our brains sharp as we age. A lot of people think crossword puzzles or Sudoku might do the trick, but the science doesn't really bear that out. What one recent study found, though, was that a certain type of brain training seems to have a significant impact on cognition as we get older. It wasn't memory or even problem-solving tasks that moved the needle. It was an interactive computerized game that tested the ability to recognize two separate images in faster and faster sequences. It's what we call a task of divided attention, in which you don't have a conscious strategy on how to improve. That's according to the study's lead author. You're just trying to do the best you can to figure out how to divide your attention. Now, the game in this study was called Double Decision. If you want to find it and try it out yourself. I'm Dr. Sanjay Gupta, helping you live a better life.
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10: So-called superagers, they are an enviable segment of the population. People who are older than 80, whose brains function like someone a fraction of their age. It's true, a lot of these people have genetics on their side, but more and more research is bearing out the idea that people who practice good brain health also slow their cognitive decline. Dr. Richard Isaacson, a pioneer in the Alzheimer's space, told us that, quote, his studies have found lifestyle changes including diet, exercise, reducing stress and optimizing sleep, along with managing vascular risk factors with certain medications, can actually help grow brain areas and also reduce telltale signs of Alzheimer's, such as tau tangles and amyloid plaques. What else helps? Staying social, surrounding yourself with family and friends, and maybe even volunteering for a real sense of purpose. I'm Dr. Sanjay Gupta, helping you live a better life.
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7: Sometimes you can tell a lot about what someone wants to do offline by looking at what they do online. Let me tell you about Pinterest's first parenting trend report. Pinterest is a huge platform. 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The report found a shift from the iPad kid era to now, when parents are actually more interested in real-world adventures and hands-on activities. The Global Trends and Insights lead at Pinterest told us, families are thoughtfully designing childhoods rooted in creativity, intention, and meaningful experiences. One psychologist we spoke to said he sees this as a reflection of parents' desire to build core capacities in their children. Resilience, curiosity, self-regulation, empathy. These things don't grow automatically, but are built through lived experience. I'm Dr. Sanjay Gupta, helping you live a better life.
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